the Bella Bocca Polka by Emil Waldteufel, Eric Kunzel, and the Cincinnati Pops Orchestra. Good evening, I'm Steve Seal, playing a little switcheroo this week. Jake was on for me on Tuesday, and here I am for Jake Armerding. And it's nice to be here, and we're going to enjoy some Bizet coming up. Jeux d'enfants, children's games, about 15 minutes. And music for the Silver Screen by Nino Rota a little bit later on. I think, I haven't listened to this one a little bit, but I think the point of this is that Sergei Nakaryakov plays his trumpet here and for exactly a minute doesn't breathe. Well, actually, that's not true, because it's all about circular breathing, which is even more impressive than taking one big breath and not taking a second one. The circular breathing, the idea that you inhale, you blow out, and you're inhaling through your nose as you're expelling air through your cheeks. We're going to hear that. Go.

All right, now, as clearly as impressive as that was, I was incorrect. That was not a circular breathing demonstration. That was just a really fast playing demonstration. Sergei Nakaryakov playing the trumpet there with notes per minute, probably the highest rate there of any you're likely to hear today, with Alexander Markovich at the piano. Flight of the Bumblebee by Nikolai Rimsky-Korsakov. You could definitely hear, though, where he was. He was taking breaths, though, but it didn't matter because there was a flurry of notes, a fusillade of notes. This is a comedy overture by Granville Bantock, played by Norman Delmar and the Bournemouth Sinfonietta.

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0: A comedy overture by Granville Bantock, originally written for a production of a play based on the character Pierrot, the classic English character. The Bournemouth Sinfonietta, led there by Norman Del Mar.
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0: Children's Games by Georges Bizet, Jeux d'enfants. What are some of those games? Some of them have stayed the same. The swing, the doll. Soap bubbles, I was entertained to see that. That's something that when my son was younger, that was still a very popular thing. Battledore and shuttlecock. I wasn't sure about that. Of course, I looked that up. That's just badminton. That's what we would call that today. Jeux d'enfants, children's games by Bizet.

Jeux d'enfants, children's games by Bizet, with Seiji Ozawa and the French National Orchestra. This is from the Turkish composer Ahmet Adnan Segun, and a well-known work of his called İnci's Book. Works short pieces designed for late elementary students, and it's Zeynep Ukbasaran playing here.

0: It's called Inci's Book by the Turkish composer Ahmet Adnan Segun, played by Zeynep Ugbasaran.
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0: Some music from the silver screen here. This would be from Il Gatto Pardo, The Leopard, a Burt Lancaster film. Well, made in Italy. Starring Burt Lancaster, and the music of Nino Rota.

0: El Gato Pardo, The Leopard, which was a film from the 1960s starring Burt Lancaster, an Italian film, though, so Burt is presumably speaking in Italian. The music of Nino Rota, played there by Riccardo Muti and the Orchestra of La Scala.
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0: Lewis Ballard is often referred to as the father of Native American composition. His father was Cherokee, his mother Quapaw. On his mother's side, he was related to a prominent medicine chief of the Quapaw tribe. And on his father's side, he was related to a principal chief of the Cherokee Nation. So he was a well-known kid. His Quapaw name, Hungonotse, translates to one who stands with eagles. And this work of his, a very nice representation of the work that he created, integrating indigenous music and Western symphonic music. The Four Moons by Lewis Ballard, coming up. This is a Rondo Amoroso, Amorous Rondo by Harold Sævarud, played here by the Royal Philharmonic Orchestra, conducted by Per Dreyer.

Lovely little melancholy piece. It's from the Norwegian composer Harald Sæverud, 20th century composer. Per Dreyer conducted the Royal Philharmonic in a Rondo Amoroso. Good evening. Thursday night here, Steve Seal with you, sitting in for Jake Armerding tonight. We're going to listen to a piece here in just a few minutes by a gentleman often referred to as the father of Native American classical music. And some interesting things from more recent times from America coming up, too. Now, here's something that is big in the mistaken identity file in classical music. It's a work by a composer named Roman Hofstetter, who was an 18th century German composer, but his piece that I'm going to play you was mistaken for the longest time for being something that Haydn wrote. And this is because Hofstetter was so enamored with Haydn's style that he came close to practically imitating it a lot of the time. And in this one case, he imitated it so well that people thought this piece was actually by Haydn.

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2: Always enjoy playing the music of Lewis W. Ballard. He was a Native American composer and artist and journalist. He lived from 1931 to 2007 and often referred to as the father of Native American classical music. He was of Cherokee and Quapaw lineage and had some pretty highly placed parents in both of those tribes, actually. This is his work, The Four Moons, played here by the Fort Smith Symphony, led by John

0: The Four Moons by Lewis Ballard, played there by the Fort Smith Symphony, led by John Jeter.
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0: .org. This is a piece called River by Jeff Beal, played here by Mr. Beal.

Beautiful. That's Jeff Beal playing his work, River. Red River Valley is a cowboy folk song of uncertain origins. It's gone by different names over the years. Cowboy Love Song, Bright Sherman Valley. This is American composer David Amram's setting of that song, a theme and variations on Red River Valley.

0: Music of the American composer David Amram, his theme and variations on Red River Valley, a tune known as different titles in the American folk song history, In the Bright Mohawk Valley, Cowboy Love Song, and other titles, but Red River Valley, the most well-known title. Brooke Ellen Ferguson played the flute there.
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melody right there is your first hint that you're hearing a tribute in this music by William Banfield. His Symphony No. 6 honors a handful of Banfield's musical inspirations, and one of them is Leonard Bernstein. But also Miles Davis, Dizzy Gillespie, Sarah Vaughan. We'll listen to the Symphony No. 6 by William Banfield coming up this hour. There's music of Damian Jeter and Jean-Baptiste William Dawson all coming up. I'm Steve Seal. Thanks for being with me. I'm going to start this hour with a very familiar tune that maybe you sang as a kid in school.

How about that? A little nod to Handel in there, too. With the Jason Max Ferdinand Singers. That's Cedric Dent's arrangement of He's Got the Whole World in His Hands. Leonard Brown was the tenor as well. Good to be with you tonight. I'm Steve Seal, and we're going to enjoy a wonderful symphony coming up that is a tribute to some of the idols of composer William Banfield. His Symphony No. 6 will contain some familiar melodies and nods to the likes of Miles Davis and Dizzy Gillespie coming up. Harry Burley was a significant American classical composer who was also known for his baritone voice and, in many ways, the first black composer who was instrumental in developing characteristically American music. He made black music available to classically trained artists, both by introducing them to spirituals and by arranging spirituals in a more classical form. And he also is pretty significant in another way, in that he introduced Dvorak to black American music, which had a pretty big influence on Dvorak as well. This is Harry Burley's From the Southland Suite, Jubilee, played by Rochelle Sennett.

0: That's called A Jubilee from the Southland Suite by Harry T. Burleigh, played there by Rochelle Sennett. 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
1: 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I'm Vernon Neal.

Even when you think you have your life all mapped out, things happen that shape your destiny in ways you might have never imagined. Enter Damian Jeter. When you hear his story, you might think it was all mapped out. He was raised in a musical family, his mother was a singer, and his grandmother played organ. And he sang in his grade school choir. In junior high, he picked up the trumpet and moved up the first chair. He added drum major to his repertoire in high school. All the while, he was composing his own music too. Now, you might think you know where the story is going. Damian certainly went on to study trumpet in college, right? Actually,

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1: Musical theater and television. At the end of 2016, his path shifted again as the whole country reached a racial boiling point. Damien felt he needed to do something more as an artist. He pulled out his compositional voice and wrote a piece to reflect the times. An African-American requiem for orchestra, choir, and vocal quartet is based on the traditional Latin requiem liturgy. Jeter infused spirituals, as well as a setting of Ida B. Wells' speech, "Lynching is Colorline Murder." In an interview, he said, "I felt like this composition would contribute not only to classical music, but would also talk about racial violence. A new piece with the subject matter that we all need to come to grips with." Infusing classical music with various styles from the Black diaspora has become Damien's calling card. After his requiem, Jeter's career blossomed with a cascade of premieres, including his Justice Symphony in 2023. It incorporates iconic spirituals like Hold On, We Shall Overcome, and the Black national anthem, Lift Every Voice, all offered up as a call for solidarity. Now, Damien Jeter's path is breaking down the barriers of what classical music should be. This is Rhapsody in Black from APM, with technical assistance from Cameron Wiley and support from Julie Yamacher, Elizabeth Iverson, Andrea Blaine, Kevin O'Connor, and Scott Blankenship. 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I'm Vernon Neal.
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0: from the String Quartet number 1, subtitled Neo Soul by Damian Jeter. That is the movement called Bop. We heard violinists Inez Volcar-Belgique and Ruby Chen, Jennifer Arnold, viola, and Nancy Ives, cello.
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0: William Banfield's Symphony No. 6 is a salute to a handful of the musicians and composers who have been an influence on him. And you can ascertain who most of those are from the subtitles to the movements. If Bernstein wrote it, In an Ellington Mood, I'm Dizzy Over Miles, and Someone Said Her Name Was Sarah, and Sarah being Sarah Vaughan in this case. Here is the Sixth Symphony of William Banfield, played here by the Akron Symphony, led by Alan Balter.

0: The Symphony No. 6 by William Banfield, with tributes therein to Leonard Bernstein, Duke Ellington, Dizzy Gillespie, Miles Davis, and Sarah Vaughan. Alan Balter conducted the Akron Symphony Orchestra.
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0: This is a bit of a preview here of the forthcoming record by John Batiste, which is called Black Mozart. And this is a tune called Shine.

Shine by Jean-Baptiste. And he's got three CDs in total coming out next month, and that's one of them. From William Dawson's Negro Folk Symphony, Oh, Let Me Shine, Shine Like a Morning Star, played here by Roderick Cox and the Seattle Symphony Orchestra.

0: That's from the Negro Folk Symphony by William Dawson. We heard Oh, Lemme Shine, Shine Like a Morning Star, played there by the Seattle Symphony, led by Roderick Cox. 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

tarnished and weary. Awaken, melt from weapon to wing. Let us soar again high above this wall. Nox Orumka translates as Night and Gold, one of many collaborations between composer Eric Whitaker and poet John Anthony Silvestri. And we'll listen to the group that bears the composer's name, that certainly knows their way around his music, the Eric Whitaker Singers, with this piece coming up a little later on. I'm Steve Seal, and there's some more American music on the way this hour, too. Stick around. It might not be the famous Stubborn Mule in Ferdy Groffé's Grand Canyon Suite. This would be the really pretty part.

Sunset from the Grand Canyon Suite by Ferdy Groffé, played by the Cincinnati Pops, led by Eric Kunzel. Good evening. Nice to have you along for some late evening listening on this Thursday night. I'm Steve Seal, sitting in for Jake Armerding tonight. We have a decidedly American tint to our music this hour, and this is a piano piece by Florence Price, a meditation played here by Claire Huangchi.

0: Meditation by Florence Price, played by Claire Huangqi.
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0: And this is the music of George Whitefield Chadwick, group of American composers of the late 19th, early 20th century, who were known as the Second New England School of American Composers, including Amy Beach and Edward McDowell and others. And what set them apart from the First New England School was that those musicians were more folk musicians, I suppose, for lack of a better term. And this was really the first major foray into the European classical tradition by American composers, but carving out their own voice in classical music. And this is the Suite Symphonique by George Chadwick, played here by Jose Serebrier and the Czechoslovak State Philharmonic.

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The Suite Symphonique by American composer George Chadwick, played there by the Czechoslovak State Philharmonic, led by José Serebrière. Steve Seal here with you tonight. It's a Thursday. I've got music of Eric Whitaker coming up in just a few minutes. Beautiful piece for chorus, as so many of his wonderful works are.

0: Forgotten Sounds by Charles Martin Loeffler. Graham Steele Johnson played the clarinet. Bridget Kibbe was the harpist. That's their own arrangement.
1: 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I'm Charlie McDonald. St. Louis on the Air creates a unique space where guests and listeners share ideas with respect and honesty. 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
0: Gold tarnished and dark, singing of night, singing of death, singing itself to sleep. And an angel dreams of sunrise and war. So begins the poem by Charles Anthony Silvestri that lends its text to this piece by Eric Whitaker in Latin, though, Nox Orumque.

0: Noxorumka, Night and Gold by Eric Whitaker and the composer led the Eric Whitaker Singers.
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0: Any musician knows there are always going to be things you write that are going to overshadow all the other things you write. This is true for any artist. Dvorak's String Quartet No. 12 might be his best known, certainly in this country, thanks to its subtitle, American. But he definitely wrote a lot of other ones. And the one that he penned immediately after that one, upon his return to his native Czech homeland from America, arose from an unusually long break from writing. So it's music that is both fresh and sounds like something that came bursting forth because it was ready to. We'll listen to the Emerson Quartet play it coming up. I'm going to begin this hour with something from the pianist and composer Anton Rubinstein. This is from his album De Peterhof. The 11th of that series of miniatures, this one entitled Simply Romance, played here by Joseph Banowetz.

Romance from a collection of miniatures by Anton Rubinstein called The Album de Peterhof, played by Joseph Banowetz. It's classical music for late on a Thursday evening. Welcome to it. I'm Steve Seal. This is from the American composer Robert Golden. And it's entitled simply Pavan, played here by the Eastman Rochester Symphony Orchestra. Howard Hansen conducts.

Pavan by Robert Galdon, played by the Eastman Rochester Symphony Orchestra. Galdon was a professor for many years at Eastman. Howard Henson conducted. After a very productive and significant 3-year stay in America, Antony Dvorak returned to his Czech homeland and took a 4-month break from composing anything, and he said, "I am contentedly idle, basking in God's nature." During this period of apparent inactivity, however, he was mulling over the conception of some new music, and this was the first thing that he wrote in his native Bohemia, and he wrote it in one big burst of creativity. It's almost like it was waiting to come out of him. His string quartet number 13, played here by the Emerson Quartet.

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0: The string quartet number 13 by Antonin Dvorak, played there by the Emerson String Quartet.
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0: This is by the French composer Georges Hue. H-U-E. So you just make a generalized French sound for his last name, U. It's called Fantasy. William Bennett plays the flute here with the English Chamber Orchestra led by Stuart Bedford.

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6: Felix Mendelssohn was a proud Protestant, a branch of Christianity that, in the 16th century, aimed to reform the Catholic Church. The Reformation began in 1517, when a professor of moral theology at a university in Germany, one Martin Luther, published his 95 Theses. Felix Mendelssohn's faith was important to him, so he wanted to symbolize this specific historic moment. And he did in the way he best knew how, not through an expected choral piece, but with this symphony. It's on the way. I'm Melanie Renata. This is Music Through the Night. Hey, you did it. You made it to the end of the week. Congratulations. Let's get you energized. The Orchestra of the Age of Enlightenment with Rossini's Second Sonata in A Major.

0: Written while on holiday when he was just 12 years old, Gioachino Rossini's Sonata No. 2 in A Major, performed there by the Orchestra of the Age of Enlightenment. I'm Melanie Renata with one of the first concertos for keyboard ever composed. Coming up in just a minute. You're listening to Music Through the Night.
1: 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I'm Charlie McDonald. 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

A little flutter and twinkle, pianist Angela Hewitt and the Australian Chamber Orchestra with J.S. Bach's Keyboard Concerto No. 6 in F major. I'm Melanie Renata. This is Music Through the Night. Felix Mendelssohn's Fifth Symphony was pretty heavily criticized for quite a while, so much so that Mendy just stopped performing it. He even said at one point that he wanted to burn it. But fortunately, he did not. It's performed for you here by La Chambre Philharmonique.

0: Artists often use their craft to express what's most important to them. Clearly, no different for Felix Mendelssohn, whose faith was incredibly important. That was his powerfully symbolic Fifth Symphony in D minor, known as Reformation, La Chambre Philharmonique performing.
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0: This music seems simple enough, but it embodies something so vast that our minds can't even comprehend it. The image of a mirror within a mirror, an unending reflection that stretches out into infinity. This work was inspired by Gregorian chants, and as composer Arvo Pärt described it, the instruments accompany one another like guardian angels. You'll get to bask in the beauty and complexity of simplicity later this hour. I'm Melanie Renata. This is Music Through the Night. Before the hypnotic beauty of music by Arvo Pärt, things are going to get kind of freaky first. Music about a doll so lifelike that some silly village boy falls in love with it. A real-life village girl eventually pretends to be the lifelike doll. And as you can imagine, drama ensues. And puff, a classic ballet was born. From Léo Delibes' ballet Coppelia, here's the National Philharmonic with Act 2, Scene 2.

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0: Music from a twisted, dramatic French love story, Léo Delibes' Coppelia, Act 2, Scene 2, the National Philharmonic performing, Richard Bonning at the podium. I'm Melanie Renata, and you can go ahead and take a breath after that. There's a meditative moment for you in just a minute. 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
0: It can seem so simple, the slow, meditative qualities of this work by Arvo Pärt, but simplicity like this can be quite the challenge for a musician. Here, violinist Angèle Dubeau and La Pietà enchant you with the not-so-simple simplicity of Pärt's work called Spiegel im Spiegel.

Michel Dubeau conducting and making the violins sing as the soloist alongside her ensemble La Pietà, a work built upon the concept of Gregorian chants, formed through the compositional technique called tintinnabuli. That was Spiegel im Spiegel by Arvo Pärt. I'm Melanie Renata, and this is Music Through the Night. It is a summer night, so let's get a little quirky here with A Summer Night Suite by Sergei Prokofiev. Here's the Russian National Orchestra.

0: boisterous music that Prokofiev borrowed from his own comedic opera, Betrothal in a Monastery. That was his Summer Night Suite, Opus 123, the Russian National Orchestra performing, and Mikhail Pletnov at the podium.
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0: Ralph Vaughan Williams once sat down and wrote 6 short piano pieces, and he really liked them. It could have been the end of it. But a friend pushed him to take it further, to hand that music over to a full orchestra and just see what could happen. Well, what happened was something that stands apart from nearly everything else he had ever written. Von Williams's reputation was built on serious, weighty music. This is clearly not that. That's exactly what makes it worth waiting for. It's coming up later this hour. I'm Melanie Renata. I'm so glad you're here. This is Music Through the Night.

And in the dark of the night, go ahead. Get cozy however you can. This work is going to cradle you. It's A Spring Breeze by 20th century Taiwanese composer Yushin Deng.

Just like the seasons, that work was here and gone in a flash. Spring Breeze by Yu Xindong, guitarist Zhuifei Yang performing. I'm Melanie Renata. Thanks for being with me for some music through the night. You know how love is never fully calm and blissful? There's always those inevitable bumps. Well, that journey of the highs and lows of love is explored through these love song waltzes by Brahms. Here's the Leipzig Gewandhaus.

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0: Yeah, Johannes Brahms may have been unlucky in love, but he certainly knew how to set it to music. Well, maybe that's why he knew how to put it to music. It was Brahms's Love Song Waltzes, performed by the Leipzig Gewandhaus. I'm Melanie Renata with a little folkish fun in just a minute. This is Music Through the Night.
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0: Have you ever created a piece of art and by the time you're done, it's actually something completely different than what you had originally planned? Well, that sort of happened with this work by Ralph Vaughan Williams. He crafted a set of 6 short piano pieces, and he was really happy with them, but a friend urged him to orchestrate them, and so he gave it a shot, and his Charterhouse Suite became one of his most charming works.

A little nudge from one of his friends, and six piano pieces from Ray Fun Williams turned into that. The Israel Chamber Orchestra with his Charterhouse Suite. 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I'm Melanie Renata. This is Music Through the Night. And this is a sweet and vibrant work from Carl Maria von Weber, his clarinet quintet in B-flat major, performed for you here by the Miro Quartet and clarinetist Anthony McGill.

0: Clarinetist Anthony McGill on fire there with the Muro Quartet, an incredibly virtuosic work from Carl Maria von Weber, his clarinet quintet in B-flat major.
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This is officially the Opus 1 of Danish composer Carl Nielsen, but technically it's not the first he ever wrote. His little suite was originally a string quintet, eventually reworked for a slightly larger ensemble, and that's what you hear here. The Stockholm Sinfonietta performing Esa-Pekka Salonen at the podium.

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2: Is there a sound that centers you, like a wind chime, or rain on a pond, or wind rustling through leaves? This entire piece of music by Galina Grigorieva is one of those sounds. It feels at once calming and empowering. It's In Paradisum.

music to get you back into your body. In Paradisium from Galina Grigorieva, the Skola Cantorum Reykjavik performing. I'm Melanie Renata. This is Music Through the Night. And yes, this next work is a little dark, a little brooding, at least in the beginning, but it becomes something incredibly powerful, something Beethoven thought he could never quite accomplish, but he did. It's his third piano concerto in C minor. Here's pianist Emmanuel Ax and the San Francisco Symphony.

0: A Mozart-inspired piece by Beethoven, who had once heard a C minor piano concerto from Mozart, and he wanted to craft one for himself. And that's what he did. His third piano concerto in C minor, pianist Emmanuel Ax performing with the San Francisco Symphony, and Michael Tilson Thomas at the podium.
1: 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Thank you for joining us. 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
0: Imagine a monastery, long deserted. Stones are cold and cracked from centuries of neglect. The shadows feel thick and heavy. Midnight settles in, the earth begins to stir, and one by one, ghosts rise from their tombs. And not just any old ghosts, oh no, nuns, drifting like moths in the moonlight. It's a scene from an 1830s ballet that stunned Paris. A spark of the first true romantic ballet. A mix of sacred, sensual, and supernatural. It's coming up. I'm Melanie Renata. Stay with me.

Harpist Kyung-hee Kim Sutra welcoming you to another summer day, the last day of July. Selections from 6 short pieces by Henriette Renier. I'm Melanie Renata. Thanks for being with me this morning. If you want an excuse to begin your day slowly and honestly, in the timeline we're living in, let's just take any slow moment that we can get, yeah? This work is going to give you space for that. It's a meditation from Jules Massenet's opera Thaïs.

pianist Andrew van Ooyen and violinist Anna-Sophie Mutter with a popular work from a less frequently performed opera by Jules Massenet, Meditation from Thais. I'm Melanie Renata, and this ballad sort of picks up where that last piece left off. But just like your day, it transforms into something bright and energetic. Enrique Batiste conducting the Mexico City Philharmonic, a ballad by Russian composer Anatol Liadov called About Olden Times.

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0: The Mexico City Philharmonic with a folksy Russian ballad by Anatol Liadov, a Melanie Renata, and in a minute, some nuns will rise from the dead and dance in the moonlight among the ruins of a monastery.
1: 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We hope you're enjoying the music you're hearing today. 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I'm Charlie McDonald. 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
0: You step into a notorious operatic moment here, where nuns, deceased, rise from their tombs to lure a young knight toward his fate. Here's the Barcelona Symphony with Ballet of the Nuns from the opera Robert le Diable by Giacomo Meyerbeer.

0: from a ballet crafted in part to showcase new stage lighting technology, and that tech gave some ghastly effects for that scene. Ballet of the Nuns from Robert le Diable by Giacomo Meyerbeer, the Barcelona Symphony performing. I'm Melanie Renata with a change of pace, a bit of a morning wake-up call in just a tick.
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0: Sometimes creativity just hits, and for Robert Schumann, it hit him once during a year of good health, where he wrote 40 different pieces of music in that year. This is one of them, his concert piece for four horns. Here's the BBC Philharmonic and hornist Martin Owen, Chris Parks, Alec Frank Gemmell, and Sarah Willis.

0: composed in just a matter of days, performed for you there by hornists Martin Owen, Chris Parks, Alec Frank Gemmel, and Sarah Willis with the BBC Philharmonic, Schumann's concert piece for four horns.
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0: If you are here with me right now, then you already know how important music is to living a fulfilling life. Even science has shown how important music is for us, especially when we're children. Studies show that music can help kids learn language skills and how to regulate their emotions. Composer Benjamin Britten, he knew how important music was for kids. In fact, he wrote this piece as a way to help introduce children to classical music. It's fun, it's youthful, it's a young person's guide to the orchestra later this hour. I'm Melanie Renata. Please stay with me.

pianist Peter Jacobs with the twinkly Consolation from Cécile Chaminade, her Opus 87, number 5. Good Friday morning, my friend. It is 6 past the hour. I'm Melanie Renata, and the day gets started right here with a shot of musical espresso. It's selections from Mozart's The Little Trifles.

Neville Mariner conducting the Academy of St. Martin in the Fields for very fun selections from The Little Trifles by Mozart. 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I'm Melanie Renata. And if you're an artist or any sort of creative person, there's one trick you've always got up your sleeve. You've always got a unique way to gift a loved one. Camisa Sanz had a friend who was getting married, so he wrote this work as a wedding gift and called it Wedding Cake.

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0: Pianist David Owen Norris and E. Muzici hitting your sweet tooth there this morning. A piece of music called Wedding Cake by Camisa Sons. I'm Melanie Renata with some music fit for a king in just a tick.
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Tafel Music with the Gallant Overture and Air from King Arthur by Henry Purcell. I'm Melanie Renata, and ever so gently, the strings in this work are joined by different instruments, a work crafted to introduce young folks to music. The English Symphony opens with every musician playing the theme, and then one by one, each instrumental family gets to show you everything they've got. Benjamin Britten's Young Person's Guide to the Orchestra.

0: William Boughton, conducting the English Symphony, for a work originally written for an educational documentary, Benjamin Britten's Young Person's Guide to the Orchestra. I'm Melanie Renata, with a real labor of love on the horizon.
1: 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I'm Charlie McDonald. 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I'm Charlie McDonald.
0: While on a romantic holiday with his wife, Edward Elgar got a bee in his bonnet, musically speaking, and he crafted his Bavarian dances. He worked on them alongside his wife, Alice. They're shared with you here by the Bournemouth Sinfonietta.

0: a musical memory of a romantic vacation to Upper Bavaria. Edvard Elgar's Bavarian Dances, Norman Del Mar conducting the Bournemouth Sinfonietta. I'm Melanie Renata. Thanks for being with me this morning. Be good to yourself today. And be good to your neighbor too, okay?
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7: By the sound of this, you'd probably think it was written in Moscow or St. Petersburg. Tchaikovsky wrote it on some time away in Ukraine. He overheard a local house painter sing a folk song called The Downstream Crane. That folk song became the backbone of the entire finale to Peter Tchaikovsky's Second Symphony. You'll hear it later this hour. I'm Verda Neal. Good morning.
8: This is the Composer's Datebook for July 31st. I'm John Burge. On today's date in 1892, the Washington Post's headlines included one that read, Sousa's Farewell Toot. Last appearance of the Marine Band under his baton. Admirers of the popular conductor crowd forward for a farewell shake of the hand at the close of his final concert on the White House grounds. In his 12-year tenure with the Marine Band, John Philip Sousa had made it one of the finest touring ensembles in his day. Sousa was famous coast to coast, but not all that well paid. While on tour early in 1892, Sousa had been approached in Chicago by an impresario with a business proposition. Why not form your own band, Mr. Sousa? I can offer you four times your Marine Corps salary, plus a percentage of the new band's profits. Sousa thought it over, and upon his return to Washington, D.C., submitted his resignation, effective July 31st, 1892. His final concerts with the Marine Band took place on July 29th and 30th of that year. With that, one important chapter of Sousa's musical career had ended, but another was just beginning. Over the next four decades, the Sousa Band would go on to become famous worldwide. Composer's Datebook is produced by APM, American Public Media, in conjunction with the American Composers Forum, reminding you that all music was once made.

Astor Piazzolla wrote this next piece to declare his independence. Traditionalists hated him for it. They accused him of destroying Argentine culture. Piazzolla laughed it off and said his music was tango for the head, not for the feet. He smashed the Spanish word for liberty together with tango to brand his new style, Tango Nuevo.

Quartet San Francisco with Piazzolla's Libertango. Debussy was penniless. He was in his 20s and desperate to make ends meet. So he sold the rights to his two arabesques to a publisher for next to nothing. He didn't make a dime off the royalties. But the sheet music sold over 100,000 copies in Debussy's lifetime and introduced the world to his signature sound. Pianist Saskia Giorgini performing Claude Debussy's Arabesque No. 1.

Saskia Giorgini with Debussy's early piano breakthrough is Arabesque No. 1. Most people, I would even say even me, a little bit more than a decade or so ago, assumed this piece was about the famous red towers of Granada's Alhambra. It's actually about a solitary defensive watchtower standing guard on the coast of Cadiz. Isaac Albéniz wrote it originally for the piano. Here it is, played on the guitar.

0: The Vermilion Tower by Isaac Albéniz, played by Rafael Fuyatra on the guitar. You'll go from some flamenco on the strings to one of Dvorak's waltzes for strings in just a minute.
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0: This next waltz you're about to hear was not written for a concert hall. Dvorak wrote them for a party. After he composed 8 waltzes for solo piano for a ball in Prague, Dvorak loved them so much, he personally selected 2 to arrange for a string quartet. Here's the first.

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The Stamitz Quartet with Dvorak's Waltz No. 1. You think the transverse flute always ruled classical stage? In Vivaldi's day, the recorder held top billing until the transverse flute made its surge. That pivot laid the groundwork for virtuosos like the one performing in this one, Sir James Galway. Here he is in Vivaldi's Flute Concerto in A minor.

James Galway pairs with E Solisti Veneti for Vivaldi's A Minor Flute Concerto. Picture this. Tchaikovsky sits at a piano to showcase his new score to some of his fiercest rivals. They jump onto their chairs in shock. They then force him to play the entire movement three times straight. You get to hear it once, but it's still just that good.

0: When he first performed it for his rivals, they asked for 3 encores on the spot. You know what? I would have asked for 3 more too. Semyon Bishkov and the Czech Philharmonic in Tchaikovsky's Symphony No. 2.
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0: Here's the St. Paul Chamber Orchestra with the scherzo from Charles Gounod's Petite Symphonie.

The St. Paul Chamber Orchestra with Charles Gounod's Petite Symphony. 12.5 minutes. That's the current, impossibly fast-sounding male 5K world record. Ugh, that sounds exhausting. But compared to performing a Polish oborek, it almost sounds like a walk in the park.

0: No one can do it like Itzhak Perlman. There he was alongside the Abbey Road Ensemble led by conductor Lawrence Foster.
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0: You think Queen Victoria would ever let royal protocol break her schedule? The answer is no. She brought Felix Mendelssohn into Buckingham Palace for private piano sessions. Their royal duet made this score a smash hit across Victorian Britain. Later this hour, you'll hear cellist Sheku Kanamason and pianist Isida Kanamason perform Felix Mendelssohn's Songs Without Words, number 25. I'm Vernon Neal. Good morning. Frederick Curzon composed this movement in 1937 as the opening panel of his Robin Hood suite, which quickly became a staple of light orchestral broadcasts on BBC. Ronald Corp directs the New London Orchestra. Here's Frederick Curzon's March of the Bowmen.

Can music say what words can't? Felix Mendelssohn was set on proving that notes were way more precise than words. Publishers later attached the nickname May Breezes to his song Without Words to boost sales. Mendelssohn was not happy about that. Here are siblings Sheku and Isidore Kanamason performing Mendelssohn's Song Without Words, number 25.

Brother and Sister Sheku and Isida Kanamason performed Mendelssohn's Song Without Words, number 25. Lou Koster refused to let a male-dominated system write her story. She published under her own name, claimed her space on the main stage, and proved she belonged as much as anyone else. Jonathan Kahl leads the Estro Armonica Luxembourg Chamber Orchestra and Lou Koster's Toute Vie.

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0: In 1928, 60,000 fans packed London's Crystal Palace for a brass band showdown. Gustav Holst wrote this score to push those competitors to their absolute limits. Andrew Davis leads the BBC Philharmonic Orchestra in an orchestral version of the march from Holst's Amorside Suite.

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The BBC Philharmonic Orchestra in an orchestral version of the March from Holst's A Moorside Suite. Carlo Lonati served as one of 17th century Rome's most celebrated violin virtuosos, and he earned the nickname Il Gobbo, which means the hunchback. I'm not sure what he did to deserve that, but this is all before he entered the service of the Queen of Sweden. Here's the Ensemble Giardino di Delizi performing his Sinfonia in C major.

Ensemble Giardino d'Italizi performs Lonati's Sinfonia in C. The Vienna Philharmonic flat out rejected this score. They claimed it was way too long and impossible to play. Franz Schubert died before ever hearing a single note of it live. Here's Nicholas Harnoncourt with the Berlin Philharmonic in that once impossible finale.

0: The fourth movement from Schubert's Great Symphony, performed by the Berlin Philharmonic.
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0: If you drove past my car yesterday, you probably thought there was an emergency or something. For the entire car ride, I mean the entire car ride, my two-year-old wanted to hear nothing but emergency vehicle sirens on repeat. Mozart preferred a slightly more melodic signal for his errand runs. He took the brass horn used by European mail coaches and put it right into this serenade. Here's Mozart's Post-Horn Serenade.

George Sell and the Cleveland Orchestra in the third movement from Mozart's Posthorn Serenade. William Walton originally made this grand coronation march for a king who never actually wore the crown. After Edward VIII famously surrendered the throne to Mary, an American socialite, his younger brother, George VI, stepped into the spotlight. The ceremony and the music debuted exactly as planned.

0: Andrew Litton conducted the Bournemouth Symphony Orchestra in Walton's Crown Imperial. I'm Vernon Neal. Thanks for spending your morning with me.
1: 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Thank you for joining us. 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
0: Some sighs carry relief. Others, sadness or yearning. Franz Liszt captures that sense of longing in Un Sospiro. Un Sospiro, the sigh in 10 minutes. I'm Vernon Neal. Good morning. Here's some selections from John Playford's The English Dancing Master.

Franz Liszt designed his concert etudes to conquer these massive, monumental technical hurdles. But deep down inside, the one you're about to hear is less about virtuosity and more about the simple mechanics of breath. Pianist Daniil Shrivenoff performs the etude number 3, universally known as a sigh.

Daniel Chivinoff with A Sigh, Franz Liszt's Etude No. 3. 19th century social rules barred aristocratic women from claiming a professional musical career. So this next composer published much of her work under male pseudonyms. Here's oboist Lajos Lencsés with the Gavotte.

0: The Gavotte by Marie-Clémence Durand-Val, performed by Lajos Lencse-Chamon alongside the Budapest Strings. Ambroise Thomas' Overture to Mignon Up Ahead, followed by a String Symphony by C.P.E. Bach.
1: 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I'm Charlie McDonald. 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
0: To make sure he had a hit at the Paris Opéra Comique in 1866, Ambroise Thomas took Goethe's tragic novel, Mignon, and gave it a happy ending. The rewrite became the first opera in history to reach 1,000 performances at that house during Thomas' lifetime. Seiji Ozawa leads the Boston Symphony Orchestra.

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Seiji Ozawa and the Boston Symphony Orchestra and the Overture to Tomas Mignon. C.P.E. Bach had total creative freedom for this next one. It comes from his 1773 Hamburg Symphonies. And actually, he was only really asked to push musical boundaries without worrying about how difficult this piece would be to perform. So Bach, throughout all that traditional Baroque counterpoint, here's his String Symphony No. 4.

Hartmut Henschen leads the CPE Bach Chamber Orchestra in that recording. That was the String Symphony No. 4 in A. Ang Lee's 1995 film adaptation of Sense and Sensibility brought Patrick Doyle his first Oscar nominations and established him as one of Hollywood's top period drama composers. Here's a suite drawn from Doyle's breakthrough soundtrack.

0: Robert Siegler led a studio ensemble in that suite from Sense and Sensibility by Patrick Doyle. 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Bach.
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0: Adolphe Adam essentially invented the concept of the leitmotif for full-length ballet orchestras 2 decades before Richard Wagner popularized the technique in opera. Richard Bonning leads the orchestra of the Royal Opera House through some selections from Giselle.

Richard Bonning and the Royal Opera House Orchestra with Adolphe Adams' Giselle. Bach originally sent this score out as a job application. He hoped to land a new gig with the Margrave of Brandenburg. So Bach gifted him a neatly bound set of 6 concertos. Now this didn't get him the job, never received any money, and that neatly bound set of 6 concertos likely never even opened. But these audition tapes became classical music history.

0: Trevor Pinnock and the European Brandenburg Ensemble with the fourth movement of Bach's Brandenburg Concerto No. 1. I'm Vernon Neal. Thanks for spending the morning with me.
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0: Georges Bizet wrote the world's most famous Spanish opera without ever stepping foot in Spain. He built the whole sound world of Carmen using sheet music he pulled from a library in Paris. That French vision of Seville makes a natural leap to six strings. You'll hear a guitar transcription of Bizet's Aragonese later this morning. I'm Vernon Neal. Good morning.

The artist Gilles Fonsatel with Claude Debussy's Masks. I'm Vernon Neal. Thanks for being here with me. Edvard Grieg built this opening movement around something called the halling. It's a traditional Norwegian dance where men perform these acrobatic kicks and leaps to impress the crowd. Here's Neville Mariner and the Academy of St. Martin in the Fields in the opening movement of Edvard Grieg's Symphonic Dances.

Neville Mariner and the Academy of St. Martin in the Fields in Edvard Grieg's opening symphonic dance. Now that you're all loose, here's a Scotch snap. The Grieg was just a warm-up. Bryden Thompson conducts the Philharmonia Orchestra in the second movement from Malcolm Arnold's Four Scottish Dances.

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0: Brian Thompson and the Philharmonia Orchestra in the second movement from Malcolm Arnold's Four Scottish Dances. Coming at you in a minute, the Corellius Suite from John Sibelius, followed by the Los Angeles Guitar Quartet performing some Bizet for you.
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0: The Corellia Suite by Jean Sibelius, performed by the Helsinki Philharmonic Orchestra. In a minute, you'll hear Bizet's Aragonese from Carmen, and then the cello concerto from Antonin Dvorak. Stay right there.
1: 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I'm Charlie McDonald. St. Louis on the Air creates a unique space where guests and listeners share ideas with respect and honesty. 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
0: Georges Bizet never set foot in Spain before writing Carmen. Yet, his French take on a Spanish dance was so convincing that even Spanish listeners swore he'd stolen their old folk tunes. Here's a Los Angeles guitar quartet performing the Aragonese from Bizet's Carmen.

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You just heard the Los Angeles Guitar Quartet performing the Aragonese from Georges Bizet's Carmen. Antonin Dvorak hid a secret heartbreak inside this concerto's massive finish. When he first learned that his first love was not doing too well, he tore up his original ending to quote her favorite song of his. Alisa Weilerstein joins Jerzy Belolovec and the Czech Philharmonic Orchestra in the finale to Dvorak's cello concerto.

0: Alisa Weilerstein in the Czech Philharmonic with the third movement from Dvorak's Cello Concerto. I'm Vernon Neal. Raised in a musical home, Damian Jeter first pursued English as a degree and then switched to music education. That's where a professor recognized his operatic potential. Come learn more about Damian Jeter and what he's doing in the world of classical music on this week's Rhapsody in Black.
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4: Imagine you're at a concert in Vienna. On the program, a lot of music by Beethoven, his symphonies number 5 and 6, his fourth piano concerto, 2 excerpts from his Mass in C major, and this. Well, you don't have to leave it to your imagination, because that was the program that evening in 1808, that and more. Oh, and did I mention that most of those pieces were premieres, so the musicians had to sight-read a lot of it at the concert? Imagine. I'm Aaron Kane. Beethoven's Choral Fantasia, meticulously rehearsed, then performed by pianist Hélène Grimaud and the Swedish Radio Symphony Orchestra and Chorus, this hour. Here's music by a self-taught composer from England, Trevor Duncan, whose other gig was sound engineer for the BBC

The Girl from Corsica by English composer Trevor Duncan. That was the New London Orchestra, conducted there by Ronald Corp. I'm Aaron Kane. It is great to be with you today. Hector Berlioz was in Hungary to give some concerts of his own music, kind of a Berlioz self-promotion tour, and he understood that Hungarian audiences would probably take to his music better if he included some Hungarian music, so he whipped up a march based on a popular tune called Rákóczi, and the orchestra played it at his concerts, and the crowd went wild. Here is the Hungarian March by Berlioz, played by the Cincinnati Pops.

Eric Kunzel and the Cincinnati Pops Orchestra with music of Hector Berlioz, his Hungarian March. Hungarian composer Ferenc Farkas was inspired by the music of fellow Hungarians Zoltán Kodály and Béla Bartók, and he was inspired by their field work, how they gathered folk songs from all over Eastern Europe and became pioneers in ethnomusicology. So Farkas set about doing his own field work and learned about Hungarian folk music from all the way back in the 14th century. This one was all the rage in the 16th century, a Hungarian soldier's dance.

0: A Hungarian Soldier's Dance by Ferenc Farkas. That was the Montreal Winds, conducted by Jacques Lacombe. Well, from all winds to all strings, in a minute.
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0: American composer Peter Boyer has made a few recordings of his music with the London Symphony Orchestra. He wrote most of that music for other occasions, other commissions, other orchestras, but this music he wrote for the express purpose of hearing it played by just the string section of the London Symphony Orchestra. So here they are performing Radiance by Peter Boyer.

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Peter Boyer conducting the musicians for whom he wrote that music. The strings of the London Symphony Orchestra, that was Radiance. This piece by Beethoven has been called some interesting things. It's been called a rough draft for the Ode to Joy finale of his Ninth Symphony. It's also been called a hybrid of a symphony, a big choral work, a concerto. It starts with a lengthy piano solo, so it almost seems like an improvisation at first. It's pretty much all of those things at once and more. The Choral Fantasy by Beethoven, played here by pianist Hélène Grimaud and the Swedish Radio Symphony Orchestra and Chorus.

0: Pianist Hélène Grimaud with the Swedish Radio Symphony Orchestra and Chorus, conducted by Esa-Pekka Salonen, The Choral Fantasy by Beethoven.
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0: Finally this hour, the finale from a symphony that badly needed a second chance, Rachmaninoff's First Symphony. It had a disastrous premiere in St. Petersburg. Rachmaninoff was so traumatized by that that he didn't write a note of music for 3 years afterward. 48 years after that premiere, it was performed for the first time in the States by the Philadelphia Orchestra, and it was a triumph. Here is the Philadelphia Orchestra, conducted by Yannick Nezet-Séguin, with the finale.

0: Yannick Nezet-Séguin conducted the Philadelphia Orchestra in the finale of the Symphony No. 1 by Sergei Rachmaninoff.
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0: Winter is coming. Don't laugh, that's something you can say every year and be entirely correct. Given that, are you ready? What have you been doing to prepare for winter? Anything? Well, back in the day, everyone had to think about firewood long before winter arrived, and this music helped with that. It's a Moravian folk song, a sawing song, and the tempo is perfect for sawing back and forth. It's just one of a collection of dances by Lajos Janáček that's coming up in about 25 minutes. Just enough time to get out to the hardware store and back again.

A very lively allegro movement from a bassoon concerto by German Baroque composer Christoph Graupner. That was Mathieu Lussier playing bassoon there with a group called the Happy Ideas Ensemble from Quebec, led by Geneviève Soly. I'm Aaron Kane. It's great to be with you today, and if there is such a thing as an operatic sitcom, then that is the kind of opera that was extremely popular in Venice at the turn of the 19th century. You had to have about six or seven singers. At least two of them had to be in love with each other. And you had to have a lot of jokes and sight gags. And Gioachino Rossini was writing a bunch of them, like The Silken Ladder. Here is the overture to that opera, played by the Krakow Philharmonic Orchestra.

The Krakow Philharmonic Orchestra, conducted by José Miguel Pérez Sierra. That was the overture to La Scala di Seta, The Silken Ladder, the opera by Gioachino Rossini, which is today's daily download. Find it at yourclassical.org. Carlos Guastavino is thought of as one of the foremost Argentine composers, about 500 pieces to his name, most of them songs for piano and voice, many still unpublished. This, fortunately, has been published, a cantilena and finale by Carlos Guastavino.

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0: A Cantilena and Finale by Argentine composer Carlos Guastavino, played there by Camerata Bariloche. Well, it's all dances for the rest of this hour, including the dance of the hours. Stay tuned.
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0: These are dances from what used to be called Wallachia, inside Moravia, which is tucked into the southeast of present-day Czechia. When Leo Janáček first collected these dances and arranged them into the suite, he called them Wallachian dances at first. But as the name of that region changed, the name of this music changed. Fortunately, the music itself was intact. Here are the Wallachian dances by Leo Janáček, played by the Rotterdam Philharmonic Orchestra.

0: The Lakeian Dances by Lajos Janacek. That was the Rotterdam Philharmonic Orchestra, conducted by James Conlon.
1: 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I'm Charlie McDonald. 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I'm Charlie McDonald.
0: Amilcare Ponchielli composed 9 operas, but only one of them was a big hit, La Gioconda, The Joyful Girl. There were some circumstances that were beyond his control, though. Ponchielli tried to launch his career at a time when Giuseppe Verdi absolutely dominated the opera world. And later, Ponchielli was kind of upstaged by one of his own students, Giacomo Puccini. But he found a little time in there to shine. Here is The Dance of the Hours from La Gioconda by Amilcare Ponchielli, played by the Budapest Philharmonic Orchestra, conducted by András Korodi.

0: The Budapest Philharmonic Orchestra, conducted by András Korodi, with The Dance of the Hours by Amilcare Ponchielli.
1: 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Thank you for joining us. 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
0: In Manhattan, in Central Park, in the mall across from the band shell, there's a statue, a bronze bust on a pedestal. Ever been there to see it? Well, he was Victor Herbert. And it's not by chance that his likeness is looking at the band shell there in Central Park. He used to conduct concerts in that bandstand. Victor Herbert was a conductor, a composer, and a cellist. He wrote this cello concerto. Another way we can make sure he's remembered. Cellist Mark Kosower and the Ulster Orchestra play Victor Herbert's Cello Concerto No. 1 this hour. Here is some keyboard music by J.S. Bach, performed not on a harpsichord, but on harps in accord.

The Salcedo Harp Duo is not named after any of its members. It's named after composer and harpist Carlos Salcedo. Its members are Jody Gwynn and Nancy Lendrum, and there they were playing the Allemande and Courante from the French Suite No. 6 by Johann Sebastian Bach. I'm Aaron Kane. It's great to be with you today. Hubert Parry was an important figure in the revival of English music in the last part of the 19th century, and he might be best known for his song Jerusalem, which just about became a second national anthem in England during and after World War I. Here's something Hubert Parry wrote for a Cambridge University production of a play by Aristophanes, The Birds.

The Waltz from The Birds of Aristophanes by Hubert Parry. That was the BBC National Orchestra of Wales, conducted by Naimi Järvi. If you're a composer who wants to evoke the song of a bird, you're probably going to use a flute. Many composers have. Composer Franz Doppler was himself a flutist, and I'm not sure any other composer conjured up a more bird-like flute than he did in The Forest Bird. For four horns and a flute, the horns are the forest. The flute is absolutely the bird.

0: music of composer and flutist Franz Doppler. That was The Forest Bird, and the bird was flutist Per Oyen with a quartet of horn players, Ingegord Oyen, Ib Lansky Otto, Rolf Bengston, and Bengt Sundberg. So The Forest Bird must have been in a Scandinavian forest.
1: 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I'm Charlie McDonald. 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
0: Victor Herbert was born in Dublin. He spent a lot of time in Germany, though. He became a successful cello soloist in Germany. His wife was a talented and well-known soprano, Teresa Forster, and when she was invited to perform at the Metropolitan Opera, she agreed on the condition that they would hire her then-future husband, so they came to the States. Victor Herbert wrote music for theater and for silent movies and two concertos for his instrument, the cello. Here is the Cello Concerto No. 1 by Victor Herbert, featuring cellist Mark Kosower.

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0: cellist Mark Kosower with the Ulster Orchestra, conducted by Joanne Folletta. That was the Cello Concerto No. 1 by Victor Herbert.
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0: Michael Haydn was the brother of Joseph Haydn, and he was also good friends with Mozart, who had a high opinion of his work, and some of Michael Haydn's work was even confused with Mozart's. One of his symphonies was assumed to have been written by Mozart for many years, but this symphony is not that one. This is the Symphony No. 41 by Michael Haydn. The London Mozart Players are conducted here by Matthias Bammert.

0: The Symphony No. 41 by the brother of Joseph Haydn, Michael Haydn, whom Mozart admired. And those were the London Mozart Players there, conducted by Matthias Bamert.
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0: The Mozart effect. Now that's a phrase that showed up in the 1990s, after the subjects of a scientific study seemed to develop better spatial reasoning skills for 15 minutes. After they spent 10 minutes listening to music by Mozart. So it didn't take long for that to turn into folks saying, listening to Mozart makes you smarter. So is it true that Mozart's music raises one's IQ? Researchers eventually said, probably not. So where is the study that asks if Mozart's music makes you happier? I'm Aaron Kane, and this might be a case study right here, Mozart's Piano Sonata No. 25. See how it makes you feel in about 20 minutes. Here's music to start this hour by Spanish composer Eduard Toldrá, inspired by the Costa Brava region of Catalonia in northeastern Spain. This is the first movement of Views of the Sea

the first movement of Views of the Sea by Spanish composer Edward Toldrá. That was the Andorra National Chamber Orchestra, conducted by Gerard Claret. I'm Aaron Kane. It's great to be here with you today. Here is an overture by Antonín Dvořák that originally was just one part of a three-parter, three overtures he wrote, Nature, Life, and Love. Those were their original names, and they were first performed back-to-back. These days, they're mostly on their own. This is the one Dvořák wrote to depict life, the Carnival Overture.

How Antonin Dvorak says Life, the Carnival Overture, played there by the Royal Liverpool Philharmonic Orchestra, conducted by Libor Peshek. Today's classical music is supported by Viking, committed to exploring the world in comfort, offering a small ship experience with a shore excursion included in every port and onboard cultural enrichment. 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Doreen Carwithen was a British composer who wrote almost 30 film scores. This was just after World War II. And in addition to her music for the silver screen, Doreen Carwithen wrote music for the concert hall, like string quartets and a piano concerto, and orchestral works like her Suffolk Suite. And here is just a bit of that suite, Framlingham Castle.

0: Framlingham Castle from the Suffolk Suite by Doreen Carwithin. That was the London Symphony Orchestra, conducted by Richard Hickox.
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0: Mozart was at the height of his popularity in Vienna's musical scene when he wrote this music. 1786, Mozart was riding high, and he was riding the success of his opera, The Marriage of Figaro, and on top of that, he was packing in the crowds for his academies. That was the name for his concerts, where he'd premiere music like his own piano concertos as both composer and soloist. Here is soloist Vasily Primakov with the Odense Symphony Orchestra performing the piano concerto number 25 by Mozart.

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0: Vasily Primakov, the pianist, there with the Odense Symphony Orchestra, conducted by Scott Yu, the Piano Concerto No. 25 by Mozart.
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0: When you tell stories about composers, one thing you end up saying fairly often is they were born into a musical family. Not always, but often. Well, to say English composer Eugene Goossens was born into a musical family would be an understatement. Both his father and grandfather were conductors. His brother played the oboe. Both of his two sisters played the harp. And Eugene himself was a violinist, pianist, conductor, and composer. So, yes, a musical family. Here's the London Chamber Music Group with flutist Susan Milan. This is Legend from the Four Sketches by Eugene Goossens.

0: Legend, one of the four sketches by English composer Eugene Goossens. That was Susan Milan playing flute there with the London Chamber Music Group.
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0: Composer John Williams has always liked the tuba. He even used to play it a little. Little. Well, that's not the word you often use to describe a tuba, unless you're using it to describe how many concertos feature a tuba. Little. Maybe about a dozen that get performed regularly. There's something very pleasing about a tuba concerto, though. One of the orchestra's supporting players, very important, often overlooked, getting some well-earned attention. It's like throwing a house party for the foundations of your house. I'm Aaron Kane. The Tuba Concerto by John Williams, up ahead and down below this hour. Here is one of Gustav Mahler's Songs of a Wayfarer, played by pianist Claudius Tenski.

I walked across the fields this morning, one of the songs of a wayfarer by Gustav Mahler. Claudius Tansky played and made that piano arrangement. I'm Aaron Kane, grateful to have the chance to listen along with you today. Ermanno Wolf Ferrari. Now, with a name like that, you might guess that one of his parents was German and the other was Italian, and you would be correct. Ermanno Wolf Ferrari was best known for his operas, and here is the overture to one of them, The Secret of Susanna.

The overture to the opera The Secret of Susanna by Ermanno Wolf-Ferrari. That was the Royal Scottish National Orchestra, conducted by Lance Friedel. Franz Schubert is one of those composers who, when you picture them, you probably picture them sitting at a piano, which certainly makes sense. He was an excellent pianist and wrote reams of music for the piano. But Schubert was also quite an accomplished violinist, and he'd already written a lot of music for the violin, including over a dozen string quartets by the time he started to write violin sonatas at age 19. This is the first of those first three sonatas by Schubert. They were named Sonata in Schubert's autographs, but they were named Sonatinas when published after his death, so whichever of the two you prefer to call it, here it is, played by violinist Gil Shaham and guitarist Göran Solskjær.

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0: Violinist Gil Shaham and guitarist Göran Solskjær with the Violin Sonatina No. 1 by Franz Schubert. Coming up, John Williams invests in a tuba.
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0: When it came time to celebrate the 100-year anniversary of the Boston Pops in 1985, John Williams composed a tuba concerto. He dedicated it to Chester Schmitz, the orchestra's solo tuba player at the time. And just in case you don't recognize that it's by John Williams, though I think you will, he put a little Easter egg about a minute and a half into this concerto, just a couple of seconds from his music from the movie Superman. Here is the tuba concerto by John Williams. Øystein Bodsvik is the tuba soloist with the Singapore Symphony Orchestra.

0: just in case you've only ever pictured the tuba as a slow, lumbering sort of instrument, well, now you know. Norwegian tuba virtuoso Øystein Badsvik made that thing sprint just now in the Tuba Concerto by John Williams. Øystein Badsvik joining the Singapore Symphony Orchestra there, conducted by Ann Manson.
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0: Finally this hour, some of Aaron Copland's final symphony. The finale from that final symphony, and for that finale, Copland did something pretty special. He took his fanfare for The Common Man, which he'd written a few years earlier, and expanded it from a 4-minute fanfare into a 13-minute finale. Here is that finale from the Symphony No. 3 by Aaron Copland, performed by the St. Louis Symphony Orchestra, conducted by Leonard Slatkin.

0: The finale of The Symphony No. 3 by Aaron Copland. The St. Louis Symphony Orchestra was conducted by Leonard Slatkin.
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6: There's something incredibly exciting about firsts. For instance, first in the family to go to college shows you already have one accomplishment under your belt and have anticipation for the future. First job. Entering the workforce is a huge deal, so congrats. Well, how about being the first to write a symphony? Lots of composers have done it, but William Grant Still was the first Black composer in the United States to write a symphony and have it performed by a major American orchestra. I'm Mindy Rantner. The Afro-American Symphony was written in 1930, premiered the following year. Nima Yervi and the Detroit Symphony bring it our way.

Triana from Iberia by Isaac Albeniz. I'm Mindy Rantner. It's great to have your company for classical music on this last day of July. We'll welcome the Queen with music by Arthur Bliss in just a few minutes. Here are some Spanish dances by Moritz Moszkowski and the Symphony No. 1 by William Grant Still, called Afro-American. Naima Yerby and the Detroit Symphony bring it our way in, less than 15 minutes. You can tell, if you've ever seen a photograph of him or seen him perform live in concert, pianist Lang Lang has, number one, a sense of humor, and number two, a love for movies.

Oh, it's right up his alley. Pianist Long Long with music by Terry Gilkison from The Jungle Book. That was The Bare Necessities. 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Ruman Gamba conducts the BBC Philharmonic in a piece that Arthur Bliss called Welcome the Queen.

0: So, Queen Elizabeth II was crowned in 1953, and then she went on a tour of the Commonwealth, which means she really made it all the way around the world. She came home, and for the occasion, Sir Arthur Bliss had that music waiting for her, that grand orchestral march called Welcome the Queen. Rumon Gamba conducted the BBC Philharmonic.
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0: William Grant Still composed his first symphony in 1930. It was premiered the following year by the Rochester Philharmonic, Rochester, New York. Not an enormous community, but it is home to the Eastman School of Music, and so there are fabulous musicians everywhere you turn. We have a recording of William Grant Still's Afro-American Symphony by the Detroit Symphony with conductor Nima Yerby.

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0: Nammy Ervy and the Detroit Symphony Orchestra with the Symphony No. 1 called Afro-American by William Grant Still.
1: 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I'm Charlie McDonald. 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
0: Spanish Dances by Moritz Moszkowski.

0: Spanish Dances by Moritz Moszkowski, arranged by Philip Scharwenka and Valentin Frank. Martin West conducted the San Francisco Ballet Orchestra.
1: 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Thank you for joining us. 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
0: Norwegian composer Johan Halvorsen wrote a piece called March of the Boyars, which immediately makes me think of Munchkins, and even thinking about the title of the piece has made it my earworm for the rest of the day. This is also by Johan Halvorsen and equally memorable. It's called Dance of the Bayadere. And it comes from a body of incidental music that he composed for stage work. I'm Mindy Rattner, Johan Halvorsen's music and more coming up this hour.

This is the Composer's Datebook for July 31st. I'm John Burge. On today's date in 1892, the Washington Post's headlines included one that read, Sousa's Farewell Toot, Last Appearance of the Marine Band Under His Baton. Admirers of the popular conductor crowd forward for a farewell shake of the hand at the close of his final concert on the White House grounds. In his 12-year tenure with the Marine Band, John Philip Sousa had made it one of the finest touring ensembles in his day. Sousa was famous coast to coast, but not all that well paid. While on tour early in 1892, Sousa had been approached in Chicago by an impresario with a business proposition. Why not form your own band, Mr. Sousa? I can offer you four times your Marine Corps salary, plus a percentage of the new band's profits. Sousa thought it over, and upon his return to Washington, D.C., submitted his resignation, effective July 31st, 1892. His final concerts with the Marine Band took place on July 29th and 30th of that year. With that, one important chapter of Sousa's musical career had ended, but another was just beginning. Over the next four decades, the Sousa Band would go on to become famous worldwide. Composer's Datebook is produced by APM, American Public Media, in conjunction with the American Composers Forum, reminding you that all music was once made.

Sousa marches certainly have a lot of lasting power. Ben Forsbury has recorded music by American composer Amy Beach. This is called Scottish Legend.

Scottish Legend by Amy Marcy Cheney Beach, a recording by pianist Bent Forsbury. Stay close, there's lots more music ahead. It's always nice to have company for classical music. I'm Mindy Ratner. I'm glad I have yours on this last day of July. Franz Joseph Haydn worked briefly in a genre that he called scherzando, and we'll hear one of those pieces, also music for the stage by Norwegian Johan Halvorsen, and music too by his even more famous compatriot, Edvard Grieg, the first suite from Peer Gynt, on the way in the course of the hour. So we have some music for the concert hall, we have some for the stage, and we have this for the silver screen from a movie called The Gadfly, for which Dmitri Shostakovich composed the score. This is The Romance.

also famous from a TV series called Riley, Ace of Spies, the romance from the score for The Gadfly, a Soviet film scored by Dmitri Shostakovich. Sir Neville Mariner conducted the Academy of St. Martin in the Fields. And we scale down the forces ever so slightly for a very slight collection of pieces by Franz Joseph Haydn. His fourth scherzando, Emanuel Paud, is flutist with the Haydn Ensemble of Berlin.

0: Haydn Ensemble of Berlin with the Scherzando No. 4 by Haydn.
1: 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I'm Charlie McDonald. 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
0: Some Norwegian incidental music for the stage. We have Grieg coming up in a few minutes, and there's this by Johan Halvorsen. It's called Dance of the Bayadere.

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Dance of the Bayadere. It's from the incidental music for a play called Fasantasena, music by Johan Halvorsen, composed in 1896. Terje Mikkelsen conducted the Latvian National Symphony. And Edvard Grieg is so well known for incidental music, a huge score that he wrote for a massive play by Henrik Ibsen called Peer Gynt.

0: The most famous playwright in Norway wanted the most famous composer to write the incidental music for his play. And that's exactly what happened. The playwright was Henrik Ibsen, the play Peer Gynt, the composer Edvard Grieg. And we're most accustomed to hearing one or the other of a pair of four-movement suites from Peer Gynt, but the score itself is positively massive.
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0: Pianist Joanne Polk plays an impromptu by Cécile Chaminade.

Joanne Polk, so well known for having recorded the piano music of Amy Beach, has more recently turned her attention to works by French composer Cécile Chaminade. That was her impromptu, and this is a concerto by Vivaldi.

0: American guitarist Sharon Isbin with Howard Griffiths and the Zurich Chamber Orchestra in that concerto by Vivaldi.
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0: A daily habit. Just because I'm not the type to bound out of bed in the morning. Especially if the cat is curled up. So there I am, being very comfortable and getting my brain awake. And in the course of doing so, I try to just let my, I just let my imagination wander to people I haven't seen in a while or places I've been that were particularly memorable. I'm Mindy Rantner. We are going to go to one of those places later this hour with music by Bedřich Smetana. Some music for kids by Ernest Bloch.

a few of the enfantine pieces for children by Ernest Bloch, played by Margaret Fingerhut. I'm Mindy Rattner. It's great to have your company for classical music on this Friday, the last one of the month, the last day of the month. A concert piece for violin and orchestra by Franz Schubert is on the way in about 10 minutes. Dame Mitsuko Uchida plays a piano sonata by Mozart, and we are transported to the extraordinarily beautiful city of Prague with music by Bedřich Smetana coming up later in the hour. This is a military march by Beethoven in a recording by the Netherlands Wind Ensemble.

A military march by Beethoven, played by the Netherlands Wind Ensemble. And this next music has its roots in Wales. Chris Marshall made an arrangement for harp and orchestra of a tune called All Through the Night.

0: a little lullaby on a Friday all through the night. A traditional Welsh tune. Chris Marshall arranged it. It was played by harpist Claire Jones with Stuart Morley conducting the London Mozart Players and the English Chamber Orchestra.
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0: Coming up in just a little while, a piano sonata by Mozart. And then later we travel to the city of Prague with music by Bedřich Smetana. This is a concert piece by Franz Schubert. Pinchas Zukerman is violinist and conductor of the St. Paul Chamber Orchestra.

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A concert piece by Franz Schubert, not one of his best-known pieces, but certainly one so beautifully recorded there by violinist Pinchas Zukerman back in the days when he was the artistic director of the St. Paul Chamber Orchestra. And Dame Mitsuko Uchida has recorded so much Mozart over the years. This is his piano sonata number 16.

0: The Piano Sonata Number 16 by Mozart, starting off with that very familiar and lovely melody right from the get-go. We heard pianist Dame Mitsuko Uchida. Get ready to travel in just a moment.
1: 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I'm Charlie McDonald. 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
0: We travel to one of the loveliest spots in one of the most beautiful cities in the world. 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
0: In so many suites, you find movements that are quite lively and others like this that are a little more leisurely. And late on a Friday, that suits me just fine. This is a movement from An English Suite, Music for Strings by Sir Charles Hubert Hastings Parry, dating back to the early years of what was known back then as the Great War. I'm Mindy Rantner. It's Parry and More this hour. Robert Shaw and the Atlanta Symphony with music by Paul Hindemith.

From the symphonic metamorphosis on themes of Carl Maria von Weber, now there's a title for you, music by Paul Hindemith, that was the march, Robert Shaw conducted the Atlanta Symphony. It's always nice to have your company for classical music. I'm Mindy Rantner. I'm glad you're there with me on this 31st of July. How do you like that? August starts tomorrow, and we'll have plenty of music then, too. But for the moment, a trio sonata by Johann Sebastian Bach coming up in the course of this hour, some music for brass, and an English suite for strings by Sir Charles Hubert Hastings Parry on the way in about 20 minutes. Here in summer, a summer that has been so hot and either so dry or so wet in various parts of the country, it's kind of tempting to look over our shoulders a wee bit to the spring just passed and to the glorious colors, so tender and beautiful, of spring flowers. This is the Voices of Spring Waltz by Johann Strauss Jr.

Frühlingsstimmen, Voices of Spring, a waltz by Johann Strauss Jr., Antal Dorati, conducted what was then known as the Minneapolis Symphony, now the Minnesota Orchestra. And this next music is for one player alone. He is pianist Jean-Yves Thibaudet.

0: comes from a piece by Heitor Villa-Lobos, a title that translates roughly to the baby's family of dolls, and that was Clown, played by Jean-Yves Thibaudet. And the Empire Brass bring us Bach in just a moment.
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the Empire Brass with the Trio Sonata No. 1 by Johann Sebastian Bach. And this next music is for strings and strings alone, the strings of the English Symphony Orchestra, conducted by William Boughton, in a piece that Hubert Parry wrote in the early years of what was then known as the Great War, the First World War. This is an English suite.

0: Charming music from the years of the First World War, an English suite for strings by Hubert Parry. The strings of the English Symphony Orchestra were conducted by William Boughton.
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0: Wenzel Matika, not one of the most famous composers of his time, but he was one of the most famous guitarists. 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

Every composer is allowed to have a favorite instrument. After all, you and I probably do. This also implies that every composer is allowed to have a least favorite instrument. Mozart wrote 4 quartets and 2 concertos for flute. On the other hand, he once wrote to his dad Leopold that he, quote, couldn't bear the instrument. So, riddle me this. Did he hate it or not?